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2: Turn to Acts chapter 2. As I prepare, I love when people just are praying and seeking God, and then the anointing comes and moves on people. It's just something that's stirring about when God's here, right? Amen. Amen. I need a drink.

and not be able to do what we're capable of doing and what we're capable of being. And the reason is, so many times we live with a lid on our lives. It caps us. It makes it to where the content that God put on the inside won't come out. But God wants to lift the lid off of our lives so that we can become and do all that He's called us to become and do. But reality is, most of the time, the lid that's on our lives is put there by us. It's not put there by God. Most of the time, it's not even put there by the devil. He just enjoys the fact that we put it on ourselves. And he places a lid on us because he knows if he can stop you from being what God has called you to be, if he can stop New Destiny Christian Center from being and doing what God has called us to do, if he can stop the Christian world that wants to bring the peace and love of God and the power and anointing of God to come on the earth, if he can keep a lid on it and keep them from believing what he's already said, then he knows that he can win. I got three things that God has been speaking to me over the past week. And honestly, Tuesday night at prayer, if you don't come to prayer, it'd be good to come. Not just so you pray, but in prayer many times is when God speaks. Right? I love my wife. You know what I love about her? That when I talk to her, she talks back. It's a good thing. It's communication. And when we speak to God, God will speak back. He'll begin to show us things. And Tuesday night at prayer, he really was laying some things on my heart. And he was really digging in there. And we're going to start at Acts chapter number 2. What's the vision of New Destiny Christian Center? To restore, build up, and send out. And God has called us to be a people that restore the broken, the lost, the hurting, and bring them back into relationship with Christ. To build up the people of God so that they can go and be partakers in reaching the lost and doing what God wants them to do. And the sending out is the literal sending out of people into the harvest field in order to win lives. This is a combo with faith, and this really all couples together to cause us to be able to do this. So what I'm preaching today is something that's vitally important to help us to be able to fulfill the vision. Acts chapter number 2 and verse number 17. I mentioned this scripture last week. It says, "And it shall come to pass in the last days, says God, that I will pour out of my spirit on all flesh. Your sons and your daughters shall prophesy. Your young men shall see visions, and your old men shall dream dreams." Now, this is one of those scriptures that I just love this scripture. I said last week, you know, kind of what I like about it, I'm getting a little more towards the old side, so I'm dreaming dreams. But what this scripture is speaking is it's telling us God is saying, this is what I'm going to do in the end times. Now, if you don't know, we're in the end times. We're coupled right up against those end times. And people say, well, I know, but they've been saying that since Noah. Well, I can tell you this. This is my end time. This is my final generation. And I know that God is moving, and he wants, his spirit is moving, and he's showing and opening up doors for us to be able to see. See, you have to begin to allow the vision of God to become so real in your life that you can see it. Because you can only move towards what you see. Human nature will only move towards what you see. If all of a sudden this place became super dark to where every bit of light was blocked out, everybody would instinctively stand still. Because you wouldn't be able to see what you're going towards. You wouldn't be able to go anywhere. That's why the greatest thing the devil can do is take your vision away from you, and I'm not talking about eyesight. If he can steal your hope of a future, if he can steal your vision of what you have to accomplish and what you're able to do and where you're able to go, if he can steal your vision, he has stolen your momentum, and you'll stop moving forward and you'll start spinning in circles. And when you see something, you have to begin to prophesy about it. In other words, what I'm saying is, when you pray and God begins to show you something he has for you, something he wants you to do, somewhere he wants you to go, maybe it's some of you, man, I've been saying this a lot today, maybe some of you, it's missionary work. Some of you may be called to go and do missionary work.

0: you'll live in a nation forever, but maybe he's called you to go and do short-term missions or to partner with some people and do some things. You have to begin to see yourself in that vision, but then you have to begin to say what you see. Because it is in your speech that you begin to push towards something. It's when you say it that things begin to happen. There was a thing that was going on a while ago, and me and my wife were getting ready, and God was speaking to us a life-changing decision that we had to make, a life-changing situation. And when we were sitting, we were over some people's house, and we were sitting in a car. Apostle Joe happened to be in the car with us, and my wife was pensive, I think is the word she used. She was pensive. She was sitting in the back seat, and I'm sitting next to Apostle Joe. We weren't driving yet. We were just sitting there, and we're doing small talk. And all of a sudden, Apostle Joe turned back and said, "What are you thinking about, sis?" And she said, "I'm just pensive right now." And then he said the very thing that God was dealing with us in our lives. He didn't know it, but he said it. And when he did, her response was, "Shh. Don't say it." And he looked at her funny. And she said, "When you say it, that means it's going to happen." Great decision. But it's true that when you begin to speak out of your mouth, see, God speaks things to people all the time. And I think I'm in the right church here. God speaks things to you guys all the time. But if you're anything like me, you have a hard time saying it. Because you're worried about what people will think. You're worried about what you'll think. You're worried about, well, I could never do it anyway. You worry about, well, I got kids, or I got this, or I don't have enough money, or whatever situation you are in your life, you begin to frame your world by what you see instead of by what God lets you see. And when you begin to, with your voice, proclaim and announce what God is saying, it changes everything. See, I it's funny, I got saved in a crazy church. And there's no really any other way to put it. We were nutso, especially for that time. We were younger. I got saved at 21 years old, and I didn't know anything about Christianity. But in that church, they were very much oriented to, you can be what God wants you to be. You can do what God wants you to do. And so when I got saved, I'm 21 years old. I don't know much of anything. I was raised a little bit in church, but I didn't really know very much, certainly not like this church. And I got saved and gave my life to the Lord, and I was excited. And they begin to talk about how God wants to call you, and they talked a lot about destiny and those kind of things. And I remember I was in prayer, and God began to speak to me. I began to feel this call to preach the gospel, to become a pastor. And thank God I was at that church, because what they did at that church is they said, you can be what God wants you to do. You just need to start telling people. And so I started walking around, baby Christian, saved less than 6 months. I began to say, I believe God's called me to be a pastor. Now, I didn't have the qualifications of a toothpick. But God had spoken to me, and I began to speak it out of my mouth. And when I did, it created momentum. I began to move in the direction that I was speaking. And so when you speak what God says, you'll begin to move that way. There's a real power in that if you'll catch it. There's a dynamic power that's in that. You need to stop saying, I can't. I got to go down a little bit of a bunny trail, I think. You need to stop saying, I can't. Don't let those words come out of your mouth anymore. Just don't say it anymore. If God is showing you, then you need to begin to say it. I don't care if you've been born again for 10 minutes. It doesn't matter. You have to say what God says. Because when you do, you're releasing something into the spirit. You don't get it up here. We're a loud church. We talk a lot. We say a lot. We pray loud. Say it out loud. There's something about when you say it within the the reach of somebody else's ears. Right? You know the old thing? If a tree falls in the woods and nobody's there to hear it, did it really make a sound? Well, if God speaks to you and you say it, but nobody else hears it, did you really say it? See, there's an accountability that happens when you say it in the hearing of somebody else. I have people sometimes, they'll come into my office and say, Pastor, I feel like I'm called to ministry. When they say it to me, then I can begin to move things, change some things, do some things to help them begin to understand, what does that even mean? What does it look like? How does it go? All those kind of things. There's something about when you say it, it means something. The greatest thing you have is what God says about you. Don't let the devil steal it. We too willingly give him what God is speaking to us. We sacrifice it on the altar of what other people might think, what other people might feel. How many of you here know of Joseph in the Bible? Joseph had a dream, didn't he? When he had that dream, it was a powerful dream. What did he do? He went and told his brothers and he told his father. And a lot of people will preach it and say, well, he shouldn't have told them. Look what happened. First they tried to kill him. Then they sold him into slavery and did all that stuff. Oh, no. When he spoke it, he moved it into existence. He brought it out of thought world and began to bring. Now, the path led down the prison, but it's because he vocalized with his mouth what God had said. You have to not allow the devil to steal it. So if you're going to do it, there's one thing I want to give you kind of an understanding. You have to paint a picture of what God is saying in the Spirit. Every time you pray, God wants to show you something. Every time you read your Word, God wants to speak to you. Take that cap off. Take that lid off that says that God doesn't work that way. He wants to speak to you. But when he does, you need to begin to paint a picture. I'm not talking about get the colors out, but it's okay if you do that. You need to paint a picture of what you're seeing and put yourself in the picture. We'll bring it down to something that's not even spiritual. Some of you, I threw you off when I said about missions. Maybe it's that God wants you to own a house. Maybe you've been a renter of a house for 20, 25 years, and it's fine. That's not a. But maybe God's speaking to you that he wants you to begin to be a homeowner. Then what you need to do is you need to first begin to say to people, I think God wants me to buy a house. And if you say it to the right people, they'll help you. They'll begin to show you, well, this is what you need to do. Here's who you need to talk to. Here's what you need to pay off. When you say it out of your mouth. But then you begin to, what we did, I remember we wanted to move to West Arvada, Colorado. It was a dream. We believed God wanted us to move over. So what do? We begin to take pictures of houses and put them up on the refrigerator and put them on the mirrors in the house and put them different places in the house. And I remember every time I walk by the refrigerator, I walk by there and say, Father, in Jesus' name, bless me. And I lay my hands on it and pray that God would open it up. We begin to paint a picture, a mental picture, an actual picture, and begin to put ourselves in that picture. The same thing is true in the areas of God. You have to see yourself where God is showing you where you need to go. You have to put yourself in there. Now, people will say all the time, well, I don't know how to do that. I know that God wants me to prophesy, but I don't know what God wants me to prophesy. So I always tell people the same thing. First of all, God wants you to prophesy. That doesn't mean we're going to give you the microphone. Okay? Because there's nothing more dangerous than an unproven prophet. Scary. Okay? And so what happens is that people will begin to, you know, they'll say, well, I don't know. What am I supposed to do? How am I supposed to do it? First thing you need to do is begin to prophesy over yourself. And one of the ways that I've learned to do this, and I would encourage you, it's going to sound funny, is get you one of these. And take that thing and put it in front of yourself, even if you have to walk with it like I'm doing, and prophesy, Father, in Jesus' name, Oh, Father, I say that you're a man of God. I say that you live for God. I say that you do what God says and not what you want to do. I say that you rise up in the things of God and you become what God wants you to be. You begin to walk your floor and prophesy to yourself. See, your prophecy doesn't mean anything to anyone else until you can prophesy and begin to move things in your own life. I don't want to hire a carpenter that's never built anything. And I don't want to hire a prophet that's never prophesied anything into existence. And it's the same thing. God wants to teach you in your life how to prophesy what he says. Now, what is prophecy? Prophecy is to foretell events, to speak under inspiration. So when I say prophecy, there's a couple things that you do. Okay? There's two really important things about how we talk to God, how we move. One of them is in prayer. Prayer is petitioning God. Prayer is asking God to do something. Okay? Prayer is saying, God, I need you to move in this area. I'm applying for this new job. Father, I ask that you would help me get this new job. Prayer is asking God to do something. Prophecy is declaring something into existence. They're both equally important. The church has forgotten how to prophesy. We don't prophesy anymore because we're afraid. And so when we pray with hesitation and it doesn't happen. We have to prophesy things into existence. And so when you're going for a new job, you're praying, okay, God, I believe you give me the, I believe you want to do this, Father. I ask that you get it. And now I'm going to go over on this side of it. Now in the name of Jesus, I prophesy and I see myself in that job. I see myself sitting at that desk and working. I see myself being successful in that job, Father, in Jesus' name. And Father, I ask that you would give me favor with the boss. I ask that when I do the interview, you would help me to know what I'm supposed to say and know how to do it. And then you come back over to the prophecy side and say, now in Jesus' name, I will not be intimidated by when I walk into that place, but I will stand up as a man of God knowing who I am and who my Father is, and I will prophesy into existence what I need. See, they're two separate things equally important. So you need to take your mirror and begin to walk your floor, Father, in Jesus' name. This guy right here is a man of God. You may not feel any more a man of God than the doorknob on the door coming in. But that doesn't matter. You walk your floor and you begin to prophesy, Father, in Jesus' name. Oh, I know I got a long way to go, God, but you can take me all the way. So, Father, in Jesus' name, I prophesy to my future. I say that I will live for you all the days of my life. I will not walk around like some defeated bum, but, Father, in Jesus' name, I will rise up in the things of God because you've called me. You prophesy to yourself because when you know what God is saying, then you can begin to know what God wants to do and move that direction. When you prophesy it, you're saying it out of your mouth. But you have to speak what God says under inspiration, and you have to make sure you're speaking the word. You can prophesy stuff outside the word all day long and never get it. I can walk this floor until I war groove in it and say, Father, I prophesy that I'm going to be the next center for the 76ers. I'm going to be the guy that's in the middle. But it's never going to happen. But if you take the word of God and you prophesy what it says, not what we feel. Okay, that brings me to my next point. Amos chapter number 9. Verse number 13. The Bible says, behold, the days are coming, says the Lord, when the plowman shall overtake the reaper, and the treader of grapes him who sows seed. The mountains shall drip with sweet wine, and all the hills shall flow with it. When I was in prayer on Tuesday night, and I was petitioning God and seeking God in a certain area, and praying for our country, I all of a sudden the Lord began to show me. It's almost like I had a vision of this area 200 years ago or 150 years ago. And what I saw was farmland. I saw just, you know, it was just open. It's not that I didn't have an open vision. I'm not saying I saw it, but in my spirit, I saw like farmland. There was just farms everywhere around here. And then I saw in the middle of a field on a road that there was a church that was sitting there. And from that church, I heard coming out of the building prayer. And in that prayer, what I heard was God's people were praying that God would save souls, that there would be revival. And what God spoke to me in that minute is He said, you need to begin to call in harvests that you didn't plant. Some of them that were planted hundreds of years ago, but those were never reaped. They were sown, the seed was put in the ground, but it never came to fruition. We live in an area, and if you don't go out of the area much, and if you haven't been around Christianity much, you'll understand that we live in an area that is really unchurched. This is not a God-conscious area. I thank God that He sent me here. To me, it's the greatest thing in the world. Right? You go to Texas and everybody's a Christian. I mean, they're not, but they all say they are. Right? Sunday morning, you know, it's like the streets are dead. And so there's not a God consciousness that's here. And so the devil has had his way, but I believe there's a harvest that's sitting in the ground. And it's just been waiting for somebody to come along and water it. Somebody to come along and begin to take care of that seed and call forth the harvest and bring it to pass. So God wants us to begin to reap that harvest that was sown in past times. And in order to do that, we have to be harvesters. Right? A harvester is somebody that's used to harvest in the hands of God. Matthew chapter number 9. It's a scripture that many of us know. Verse number 36 through 38 says, but when He saw the multitudes, talking about Jesus, He was moved with compassion for them because they were weary and scattered, like sheep having no shepherd. Then He said to His disciples, the harvest truly is plentiful, but the laborers are few. Therefore, pray the Lord of the harvest to send out laborers into His harvest. Now, the disciples at this particular time, they were not yet released into the harvest. They were sent out once and come back, but they weren't harvesters yet. But He was telling them, you're going to be harvesters in the future. You need to pray in more harvesters. But they were not yet prepared. They were not at that point yet where they were able to. Now, if you're going to be a harvester, all right, God wants to use you to bring people to Christ. You're going to be a harvester. Back in the old days, when they harvested wheat, they used a scythe. Am I saying that right? Scythe. I'm going to say scythe and stick with it, I hope. Right? They used an instrument. I actually have one at the house. I didn't bring it. But it's got two handles on it, and it kind of curves like this. And on the bottom, it's got a curved blade. And they swing it. It works with your body motion. And they would walk forward, and the blade would cut the wheat. And it would cut the wheat, and they would move forward. Right, so when the farmer wanted to bring in a harvest, he would get the scythe and he would begin to use the tool. Well, God wants to bring in a harvest that we didn't even sow. He wants to bring in a harvest that we didn't have anything to do with putting that seed in the ground, and yet God says it's time for that harvest to come up. And so He wants to use us as a tool. But in order to be used as a tool, He has to form us, right? So how did they make that instrument? Well, the first thing they had to do if they wanted to make a scythe is they had to take a piece of metal. It was a piece of steel. It was hard metal. And they would take that piece of metal and they would put it in a fire. And the fire was so hot, they had to leave it in there long enough that they could take that hard piece of steel and it would begin to glow and it would become pliable so that they could shape it into what they wanted it to be. Fire always is a part of the forming process of the believer. Always. Not the part we like, but it's always a part of it. It says in Isaiah 43:2, when you pass through the waters, I will be with you. And through the rivers, they shall not overflow you. And when you walk through the fire, you shall not be burned, nor shall the flame scorch you. When you've walked through some fires and you've come out the other side, you begin to trust God a different way than before you went into that fire. I heard T.D. Jakes say one time, and I can relate to him now. He said, if I had to do it all over again, I would take my biggest enemies and I'd send them a thank you card. He said, because they were the ones who gave me what I had and they don't even know it. When we went through the trial that we went through over a year ago, it's just about been a year that we've been in this building, it was one of the hardest things that I ever went through. You know, who wants to go back to their hometown and have everybody hate them? Anyone want to volunteer for that? Have your picture up everywhere on the internet saying you're a loser and all this kind of, you don't want that? Right? It wasn't fun, but I look back now and I say, oh, thank you, God. I don't ever want to do it again, but oh, Lord, how is that? What you taught us in that period, the time, what you brought us together as a body that begin to believe together, there's no value that I can put on that because it was such an incredible thing. It was hard. It was difficult. But Father, you brought us all the way through. And I know fires that come in the future, I'm going to be okay. I'll get through it. Everything will be just fine. Why? Because I've been through a fire. See, when you've been through a few things in your life, you realize if they didn't kill me, they made a mistake. So that hard steel, that difficult steel that was in there, and they put it in the fire and they get it to where it glows and it's pliable. They're able to form it into what they want it to do. They take that piece of steel out of the fire and they put it on top of an anvil and they take a hammer and they begin to pound it so they can make it into the shape that it needs to be. Because a piece of steel that isn't the shape they need it to be won't bring in a harvest. See, God's going to put you in some fire. He's going to heat you up real good. He's going to get you pliable. And then he's going to put you on that anvil and he's going to begin to hit you with a hammer. But he's hitting with the hammer not out of abuse, but it's part of the forming process. See, one of the hardest things about Christianity is there are times we go through where we know what it's like to be on the anvil and having a hammer struck us. But if you're not careful, you'll take that forming process and you'll take it as a form of abuse and you'll begin to blame God as opposed to knowing that He just wants to use it to form you into a useful tool. There's nobody that's ever been to church that hasn't been hurt. And I'll go as far as to say there's nobody that'll come to this church for more than a year that won't have pain that happens because they come to church. Do I like that? No. I don't take that as a badge of honor. I just take it as a fact that we're human. And things happen. And people sometimes hurt other people. And difficulties sometimes happen. But I know I can look at my life and I can look at my wife's life and I can tell you there was a period of time that we went through where there was really hard things that happened to us in the church. Things that we don't really talk about a whole lot, but they were really difficult. They were really abusive. They really felt like they were things that should not have happened. And I know other people that went through the exact same things that we went through. And they took them as abuse and began to push away the church. Because they said, I got hurt in church, so I'm not going to do that anymore. And we had that same abuse and we had the same opportunities, but we said, I know it's not God to hurt, but I believe He's trying to form something in us. Because one thing I can assure you, every person that's been to other churches and comes through those doors needs somebody that can walk them through and help them to finish the process. See, sometimes what happens is the process hurts, and in mid-stride, God's up there with a hammer trying to help us, to form us, and we see the hammer coming down, and we go, no, I'm going to get off the anvil. And when we do, here's what happens. When you take that off of there and the steel cools, the only way to reform it is put it back in the fire. See, God doesn't want to abuse you. He wants to take the hurts in your life, the pains, the difficulties, the hardships, the things that were not fair. I'm not making excuses. Some things happen to us that are not right. There is no excuse, and there will never be a reason to say that it was good. But yet God can take those circumstances and begin to cause those to turn into a testimony so that you can testify to someone, this is what I've come through. This is what I've overcome. This is what God has done in my life. And if He'll do it for me, He'll do it for you too. The only way to do that is to keep yourself in there, allow the forming process to finish. Because ultimately, God wants to use you to bring in a harvest. So now you've been in a fire, you've allowed Him to beat you. That sounds so wrong, it's the only way I could put it. You've allowed Him to shape you. Sounds so much better, doesn't it? The fancy mouth preachers would tell me, don't say they beat them. Don't, yeah. But anyway, He shapes you. But are you ready to go out and do the harvest yet? There's one more step. He's got to sharpen you. Now, how do you take a piece of steel and make it sharp? You get a file that's made out of harder steel than the steel you're filing. And you take that file and you begin to work it across that blade. You begin to run it across that blade. Whoosh, whoosh, whoosh. And as it pushes across that blade, and as God does that, see, God uses people that are harder to you to help you, and you think they're there to bug you. A file that's made out of soft metal isn't good for nothing but filing your nails. You got to get a file that is hard, and God will bring some files into your life, and they're going to grate at you. And when they rub across you, there's going to be metal shavings that are going to be left behind. But He wants to take it and sharpen you so that when that blade hits, that it cuts. You ever work with a dull blade and when you bring it across something, it just knocks it over? A pair of scissors, you're trying to cut a piece of paper for goodness sake, and the paper just goes. Right? You got to have something that's sharp. And so God wants to make you sharp, and He's going to do it, but you got to allow Him to use the file on you. Now, here's the thing about any piece of machinery or anything that's sharp like that. You could have that scythe out there, and God's using it, and you're bringing in a harvest. Whew. Thank you, Jesus. Look at that. Got another one. Going to get another one, Lord. And things are going real good, but when you use a sharp blade, you know what happens to it? It gets dull. And when it gets dull, what do? You got to get out that file again. And you got to sharpen that blade. But the whole time that blade's going through all that process, it's going through it for one purpose, to bring in a harvest. See, God isn't abusive. God isn't wanting to hurt us. God wants to use us to reach people, to bring in a harvest that we didn't even sow. But in order to do it, we need to allow the process to continue in our lives. We need, see, you'll look at trials differently when you understand it's God shaping you, not God abusing you. Amen? Makes a big difference in how you look at it. Then the third thing God really began to show me, and He said to go to Ezekiel chapter number 37. It's a scripture that we all know. Anyone that's been to church very long has heard a preacher preach it. If you've ever preached a sermon, this might have been the one you looked at. Ezekiel 37:1, the Bible says, "The hand of the Lord came upon me and brought me out in the spirit of the Lord and set me down in the midst of a valley, and it was full of bones. Then He caused me to pass by them all around, and behold, there were very many in the open valley, and indeed, they were very dry. And He said to me, 'Son of man, can these bones live?' So I answered, 'O Lord God, You know.' Then He said to me, 'Prophesy to these bones and say to them, O dry bones, hear the word of the Lord. Thus says the Lord God to these bones, surely I will cause breath to enter into you and you shall live. And I will put sinews on you and bring flesh upon you, cover you with skin and put breath in you and you shall live. Then you shall know that I am the Lord.' So what was God saying? He brought them into that valley, and he said, can these bones live? And they weren't just dead and laying there like they were killed yesterday. They were really dry, dead, gone for a long time. And the valley was full of them, it says. They were very, very dry. And then what did God say? He said, I want to bring a change, and I need somebody to prophesy. See, we're back to prophecy again. He said, listen, Ezekiel, I need you to prophesy something. And he told him to begin to prophesy over those bones and say, oh, dry bones, hear the word of the Lord. See, there is something about when you prophesy the word of the Lord. It doesn't matter that the bones were dry. It didn't matter what he saw. God said, prophesy what I'm telling you to prophesy. See, you'll get it when you stop going by what you see and you start going by what he says. When you stop going by what they say on the news and on TV and radio and all these places, and you say what God says, you'll begin to have an understanding of what God wants to do. He said, prophesy, O dry bones, hear the word of the Lord. Thus says the Lord God to these bones. He said, prophesy to the bones. God wants us to begin to prophesy to seeds that we didn't sow. Seeds that other people sowed years ago. Seeds that have died in the ground, that he wants us to begin to prophesy to a harvest field that is dry and dead. You go out there, there's not a moving of God. People don't ask, what does God want? They do what they want to do. There's no moving. And God says, prophesy to those dry bones. He said, you've got to speak what God says to speak. Surely I will cause breath to enter into you, and you shall live. God wants us to raise up an army out of death. He wants us to take people that are not born again and begin to prophesy that God would move. And this is something that God's been laying on my heart, and we've been holding it in for a little bit, but I'm telling you, I need to speak to the future a little. Just so you know, we've been in this church for 1 year. 1 year. And even with COVID, we're full. This isn't our last building. God wants to open up things beyond. We've already seen in our spirits what God wants to do in the future. We've already been able to see it, and we're speaking towards it. Then what does that mean? That means we need to grow really big in here. And so we have to speak to dry bones and begin to say, Father, in Jesus' name, you're going to bring in the harvest because you've promised it. You've said it. We're prophesying it. We're seeing it. We're believing it. So, Father, in Jesus' name, I need more people that are able to tickle the ivories. That's an old saying. I can tell most of you didn't get it. We need some people that are willing to get that are talented or willing to learn, that are able to get up here and begin. Why? Because poor Kendall can't do six services. I'm going to get her jumping and shouting here.
1: That's right.
0: Right? We need more people that can play the drums. We need more people that can work security. We need more people that will work nursery. We need more people that will do what it takes. We need more administrative help in the office. We need people that are willing to lay down their lives. So, Father, in Jesus' name, I speak to the harvest field. There's a bunch of dry bones that know how to do all this stuff. God, you need to bring them in. So, in Jesus' name, let them get saved. Let them get filled. Let them get sanctified. Let everything begin to move in their lives, Father, and draw them in. Bring them in, God. Send them from the north, south, east, and west. Bring them into the house of God, because there is need of a harvest field, and God wants to do it. God's looking for some churches that just are willing to harvest. It astounds me, all these churches that are closed. I'm thinking to myself, why are you closed? What are you doing? I know, but we don't want people to get sick. I don't want people to get sick either, but I don't want them dying out in the field. We need some people that are willing to do something, to take a risk, to get somebody saved. See, God wants to bring revival. He wants to stir us. He wants to move some things. And don't worry about all the different things that are happening in society. Let me help you with something. You want to know when the harvest is the ripest? When it's the darkest outside. So don't worry about what you're seeing. Don't worry about what's going on out there. You just begin to pray in the harvest. Oh, Father, in Jesus' name, we need you to move. Father, I believe there's people in here that God wants to raise you up. Let me tell you about our church. We're a church that wants to put your hands to work and give you blisters. I want to give you some spiritual blisters. Why? Because I'm not interested in making you comfortable. I'm interested in getting a harvest. And if we're going to win a harvest, it's going to take some people that are willing to work. And I believe God brought me people that are willing to get in there and say, you know what? I don't know what I'm going to do, but I'll do what you ask. And then you begin to paint yourself in that field and see yourself as a harvester. Harvest is the greatest season. They used to celebrate the harvest. The fall, this time of year, used to be the greatest celebrations. Why? Because they worked all year long to get to this point. They would celebrate and have fun and joy, and they'd reap the harvest with joy, bringing in the sheaves, they would sing. And they talk about it. And God wants to bring us to that place to where we understand the greatest thing we can do as a church is bring in the harvest. It's great that we have a good praise and worship team, that we have good servants and pastors and this and that. We have all that stuff in a great building. And all God has done, but none of it matters unless we're bringing in the harvest and we're pulling it in, Father, and we're working till the sun goes down. Because God has people that He wants to save. He wants to save souls more than He wants to do anything else. And God's brought us here to do it, and He's brought you to help us do it.
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1: When you pass through the water, He will be with you. When you pass through the rivers, they will never overflow. When you pass through the fire, the flames will not burn you.

Romans 6, I think it says that strength is for service and not status. That's the Message version. That the ways that God has made us strong is not so we can prop ourselves up, but so that we can extend a hand and lend a hand, and that by the strength and weakness, our strength and weakness mixed together, that all of us will be made strong. I just want to sing that again. God doesn't do anything without going first. He doesn't charge us to do anything without going first. Christ is the ultimate example of strength being for service, not for status. Can we sing that chorus one more time? Christ our King.

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So here is the good news, my friends. The good news. There is, therefore, now no condemnation, no punishment, no curse for all those who are in Christ Jesus. All your fears have been taken away. Instead, hope has been given. Because God, out of His great love, redeemed us on the cross. So now, my friends, no power of hell and no scheme of man

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